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0: Hey, this is Media Locker on Reboot FM, hosted by Mo Loschelder, and today in the studio there is a guest called Alec Empire. Hey, Alec.
1: Hi.
0: Yeah, we are going to present your new triple album called Low on Ice.
1: The Complete Sessions, you know. No, it's, yeah, it used to be a single disc that was released on in 1995 on Mille Plateaux, and I found the original tapes. It was recorded on analog tape, and there was so much extra material that we're gonna release it like remastered, but as a triple CD. So it feels almost like a new record, you know. So if you liked the original one, there's much more to discover.
0: So maybe we will now enjoy
1: some more music.
0: Yeah, I mean, or maybe you can say something about this track that is that we're playing now.
1: Yeah, I mean, you know, the whole record is a kind of like a special album, because I traveled to Iceland and spent 3 days in a tent with some analog equipment, and it was very cold, you know, and you know, very inspiring, the nature and the whole atmosphere. So yeah, and I think this, you can hear this in the music. So this is one of the experiments I've done, you know, while I was already deep in the experimentation process. So yeah, just check it out. It was also played by a lot of DJs when it came out back in the day, and a lot of people, I think, associate that track with the original album, Low on Ice.
0: Yeah, so do I.
1: Okay.
0: Okay, so let's
1: hear it.

0: Yeah, hey, Alec, what I, of course, always wanted to know is why did you stay in a tent in Iceland?
1: You know, I mean, we played a festival with my band, Atai Teenage Riot. It was, I think it was even the first festival on Iceland, like, that they organized. It was in 1995, and Björk was playing, Prodigy, Aphex Twin, you know. We were playing, of course, Primus Scream, like, you know, like all these people. And you could choose as an artist, like, do you want to go back a pretty long way to Reykjavik and stay in a hotel? Yeah, or, you know, or do whatever you want. So I decided with some friends to just stay in a tent and not, like, you know, I mean, spend more time there. You know, it was just so fascinating, the atmosphere. And
0: what kind of tent was it? I mean,
1: it was a small tent. I mean, there was some electricity and stuff for, because a lot of the people who came to the festival stayed in tents. So it wasn't like, you know, I mean, I was kind of like right on the edge, like, so I wasn't like really in the middle of all the drunken people. So, yeah, but this is how you kind of have to imagine it. It wasn't me like on some hill surrounded by snow or something. That's sometimes what people think happened, but that's not exactly true. But however, like, you know, in whenever there was nothing happening late at night or, you know, on the day before the festival, for example, we would go out on these like long marches and see stuff, and yeah, and I would go back to the tent and record more, and yeah, I think it really inspired the approach of sound, because we're gonna hear some more stuff that wasn't included on the original record later on. But I think what's interesting now, listening to the old sessions, is if you listen to them in the exact order, it's like how I slowly yeah, got into that type of Low on Ice sound. You know, I kind of started with, you know, the 808 drum machine. It was very limited, like minimal equipment that I had to record this. It was an 808 drum machine, an Akai sampler, and a 303 and a 101 synthesizer. So, and of course, like a reverb, like an analog reverb unit. Yeah, and
0: and was this some equipment that you already had with you because you were playing? Or?
1: Yes, this was part of the Atai Teenage Riot setup at the time, but I also had the TR-909, but you don't hear this on the record because I thought it sounds too much like a Atai Teenage Riot or something. So, but it was used as a sort of tool to sync all the machines up. So it was the exact same equipment that we used when we played with the Atai Teenage Riot at the time. So, but, you know, so I started more with a sort of 808 kind of acid type sound because I wanted to record some stuff for Forsync Records, a label that was putting out these types of more dance type records at the time, like techno stuff. But then I felt really different, and I thought, okay, I just capture this now. And going, looking back at this now 20 years later, it's kind of interesting how, you know, your mind, you can really kind of follow the mindset, like you how, you know, you just dig deeper as a musician and find a sort of a place that you've never found before. You know, I think a lot of musicians when they start, and I do the same very often. You have an idea in your head and you go, this is what I want to do. And then you do it. And later on you see, like, okay, have I achieved what I wanted to do or not? But in this case, and I think with this equipment, what I find special now, especially now in our time where everything is digital, is that you could go on to this kind of journey and, yeah, be in this, find yourself in this place where you can just do a lot of experiments, and I think analog synthesizers and even a small analog desk that I used at the time, which just had like 8 channels or something. You know, you could just experiment like in such a different way than maybe I even would do now. You know, so it's an interesting approach. Does this make sense?
0: Yeah. I mean, for me, it's very interesting to understand how this was produced at that time.
1: I mean, I think.
0: Of course, now I also can see it in a different way. I mean, when it first had been released, I didn't know that you had been producing on Iceland.
1: But it says it on the record. But okay, whatever.
0: Maybe
1: it says "Low on Ice," the Iceland session.
0: Yeah,
1: but it could mean anything.
0: Yeah, I think. I don't know. I didn't think about it, or I didn't imagine that you would do this. So now, after you sent me this small promo text, I first read it.
1: Oh, okay. Wow, really?
0: I don't know. Maybe let us have a little bit more of the music so we can get some more of the atmosphere, and then
1: we
0: chat a little bit
1: later.
0: Okay,
1: cool.

0: Yeah, this is a good example, I think, of we just talked about earlier, how, I mean, this is a track that didn't end up on the original record for a reason, because we felt it sounds too much maybe like the early Seiko stuff that came out in Finland, but that I think at the time was really inspiring. You know, I mean, some people who maybe just know my hardcore stuff, I mean, they were always wondering, like, even back in the day, like, how can you make a record like this? I mean, now I think it's maybe more obvious because I've done a lot more different styles of music and worked with different artists. But at the time, I just had the album out, The Destroyer, you know, which was like a really breakcore, like distorted, noisy record, and all the Atari Teenage Riot stuff. And then maybe some acid stuff on Mule Plateau. So people were wondering, like, is that the same person? But it's maybe interesting to know that we were always balancing out the harder stuff with, you know, more that atmospheric, slower, bass-heavy kind of sound. You know, I mean, back in the day, as a DJ, you had to find these types of records. And I think Seiko is a good example of what I was really into at the time. But when it came to releasing this track, we were like, you know, maybe it's too obvious. You know?
1: Actually, I mean, I can imagine that then it was too obvious, but if you are listening to it now, you can still see how much this is Alec Empire, yeah, and not Seiko. You know?
0: I mean. Yeah, I mean, that's always, I think, this has always been something about my music for some reason, that if I made a record, for example, like the an album that I did about a half year later was Hypermodern Jazz for Mule Plateau, which was an electronic jazz kind of record, and it didn't sound like a sort of loungy electronic jazz record. It was more, you know, like Sun Ra inspired, and you know, like really, I mean, a lot of people thought it was unlistenable free jazz or something, which I think is not true. It was somewhere in between. So but yeah, it often I heard this from critics who would go, weird, you take on some sort of genre that existed or that's just about to happen, like drum and bass or something, and for some reason you can distinguish between your productions and a lot of other producers who often, when you look back, sound, you know, they have more in common, you know, and then there's always that guy somewhere in Berlin who doesn't fit quite in, you know. So I never, for some reason, I never found my perfect scene or something, you know. I don't know.
1: How did it happen that you have been releasing on Mule Plateau? I mean, what was the connection with Achim Szczepanski at that time?
0: I mean, I met Achim the end of 1991. We were producing a record with Ian Pooley, who, you know, it was some sort of like acid, like plus eight type stuff. You know, that was what we were really into at the time. The kind of Detroit type techno, but a little bit harder acid stuff. So a lot of these records that we would produce for Forcing Music, which was the other label from Achim, were really made for DJs. But then there was a point where we felt, or I felt, really alienated from that dance scene. We felt that it was more about the music that we did, not just DJ tools. And then Achim,

0: He had this concept. He said, like, I want to start a label based on the book Mille Plateaux from Gilles Deleuze. And we want to put out these, you know, very, I don't know even how to describe it, like experimental records, I guess. And I was the first producer who jumped on it and said, okay, here, I got tracks, check them out. And there was a compilation released called Limited Editions, which was basically a compilation of tracks I did the years before. Yeah, so that was that. And then very soon other artists joined, like Oval was a good example, and I mean many others, you know. I think Mille Plateaux was very important for us because it was a platform where we could experiment, and I mean the further you would go the better, you know. And I think it was really good that Achim pushed us also, you know. He was like, no, this is, you know, for example with the track like we just heard, he would go, no, this is Seiko already did stuff like this, so this shouldn't be on the record. And I think we made the right decision at the time, but now maybe, as you said, it's maybe interesting to hear.
1: Is this still the same track, or no, we already switched to another one?
0: Yes. Yeah, that is a good example of something. Yeah, that, you know, it's a simple track in a way, like a sort of beat I programmed and some freeform synth stuff over the top, which was at the time very unusual. It was a method that people used in the 60s when you couldn't sync up stuff, you know. But I thought, why not just improvise on top of that beat, like really freeform. And when it was released, a lot of DJs looked at me like, you can't do that. You must have this in sync with the beat. And I think now we're used to stuff like that, you know. But back in the day, everybody was so much into dance music and having everything at the same tempo and, you know, so.
1: Yeah, let's listen to this one, because for me, this is really like the sound of this Low on Ice album.
0: Really? Okay.

0: we already realized that both of us are connected to Pierre Henry and this one talking about rhythm and some improvisation with weird psychedelic synthesizers on top is very much this yeah. atmosphere.
1: I loved it. I mean, that was also the time when I started to look for these obscure electronic records. You know, as a DJ, I was starting to get a little bit bored with the new stuff in a way. And I found the further I went back in time, I was really blown away by what people already did. And I think to this day, it proves sort of philosophy, maybe right or whatever, that I kept following, that I don't think the evolution of electronic music is connected to the gear. Because I think you hear this quite often, that people think it's like, and sometimes it's, of course, it's kind of true. The sampler, for example, is built and people are starting to use it, and then they find these kind of ways and stuff to make interesting new music or sounds or something. But I think when it comes to a musical idea, we shouldn't think in this way, because then that would mean that the newest music would always be the best one. And
0: there's people who are saying that nowadays that you can just have no limits with your computer. It's getting much more difficult to create good music, because you always have this challenge of limitation. So, yeah. I mean, and this would be the newest development. So in that case, I would say it's not true, but...
1: What I'm trying to say is it's how far your mind can go. You know what I mean? Mm. And I think with a computer, if you know exactly what you want to do, it's great that you don't have maybe these limits. But then there's a whole other debate about like analog and digital sounds. I personally don't like the idea of having the studio in the computer completely. You know, I think it doesn't force you to find your individual sound. Mm. And I think we're kind of seeing it. If you go to portals like Beatport and you click through thousands of songs, I think a lot of the stuff sounds very similar. While if you go back maybe to the late 60s or early 70s, everybody who used a synthesizer had a very different voice musically, mm-hmm. I think. So, and this is what I mean.
0: On the other hand, there wasn't so many. So,
1: yes, but
0: I mean, they were individualists. And,
1: You know, if you look at, let's say, Jamaica and the sound of ska or something, there were also not that many who made this music, but they sounded, you know, they had a unique sound that connected them all. So, you know, so I think...
0: But they were playing for the same, or they were producing for the same dance hall, in a way, you know,
1: yeah.
0: I mean, for the same party.
1: Okay, but it could have been also very different people, you know, like they could have, somebody would have made this music and then there would be these local stars. I don't think it's... I think I'm totally right on this. No, but I mean, I think it's never like 100% anyway. But what I think personally as a musician, I just like the idea that you can use an old synthesizer and put it in the context of now and say something that makes sense now. You know what I mean? It's and a lot of people would think, if you use an old drum machine, it will sound old. Yes, you can make it sound old, but I think you can also make it sound like, you know, it sounds like new and exciting, and it depends on the music you do with it, you know. So that's my kind of DIY philosophy. And when we listen to this, to tracks like the one before, Pierre Henry, with his approach, really inspired me at the time. I was like, okay, everybody's doing this synced up kind of dance stuff. No, you know, Pierre had something revolutionary in his approach, and I just want to try that, you know.
0: Mm. Yeah, I mean, actually, I think it's also how about how many sources you have regarding music in general. And also, I mean, if you're listening to Pierre-Henri, like, for example, this album that he did with for the ballet with Maurice Béjart, it's rock. So then you also have to have this connection to rock.
1: Yes.
0: Or to, I don't know, rockabilly or whatever, you know? I mean, it's always... yeah, I do.
1: Yeah.
0: As well.
1: Yeah.
0: But so, I mean, the more you know about music, the richer it gets in what you're doing, of course.
1: But you have to, I think, be curious, right? As a music fan. And I've met a lot of...
0: Yeah,
1: yeah, yeah, of course. I mean, we think this is a must. But if you meet other DJs, for example, I mean, I'm always very surprised how many are so ignorant and don't want to hear about other stuff. They go like, no, that's the sound. And if you bring in something else, I mean, you know, then you know, we don't want you around in this club or rave or whatever. And I met these kind of hostile types of people my whole life. You know, when I would start to mix drum and bass and punk rock or something, you know, I would have these drum and bass purists go, you can't do this, you know, why are you doing this? And I'm like, because people go crazy and it's a lot of fun, and you know, but this is not how they do it in the UK. It's like, yes, I know, that's why I'm doing it in Berlin. Because I don't actually care that much. I mean, I think it's great that they're doing it in a certain way in the UK, but I'm not trying to go down exactly that same path, you know. I mean, I could do, maybe, but I don't think that's interesting. Yeah.
0: Hmm.
1: I think what we're listening to in the background right now is a something that's going to be on the triple CD release, which is a sort of like experimentation with these types of sounds that didn't end up on the original record. And I think when you listen to it now and you know the context, you can kind of understand what I was doing in this tent. You know.
0: Like what?
1: Yeah, I mean,
0: what
1: it's
0: were
1: just,
0: you doing?
1: You mentioned psychedelic, and I was always a big fan of improvisation and you know, Miles Davis and I mean, in his you know, like later 60s, early 70s phase. And I always felt like with analog equipment, you could do these kind of jam sessions or whatever you want to call it. And it would be like surfing almost. You know, you would set up certain beats and bass lines and sequences and stuff like that and effects. But then you go from like A to B and you have to make these micro decisions or something while you go along and shape the sound. And this is something that... I think I was really inspired by people like Lee Perry, for example, how they, he was really the standing out like guy and as a producer who used the mixing desk as an instrument, you know, and I think this is what links Low on Ice to dub, that, you know, I mean, the traditional approach from sound engineers in Germany is you set the sound, and you stand there, look at it, and if there's a feedback, you correct it. You know, I mean, this is, I think everybody's seen this at maybe at live shows. What I love is when Lee Perry would just go, okay, I crank the delay, like I do this feedback thing, and I do, you know, filter sweep, you know, while, you know, he's recording a mix. And this is what I've always loved to do. I think Low on Ice is a good example of that. So, if you're mixing a record, maybe try that approach. Don't respect the mixing desk too much.
0: Let's respect the CD player a bit more. and
1: let's play another track. Like, okay, I mean, this is another good example of this filtered low bass, slow, low on ice type sound. So enjoy it.

0: Yeah.
1: Yeah, so actually, since this is a new material now, a new album release, of course there will be new shows. So I would like to know, how are you going to perform this on stage? And
0: yeah, it's, I was really interested in bringing this to the stage now, like, because we've once did one like short tour with Mille Plateaux at the time when it came out, like a year later or something. But I think now with the technology that has advanced, we can, I think, do it much better in terms of sound, you know, like the bass frequencies and the tests that we've been doing so far. We're really like, I think it's a really intense experience.
1: But what kind of equipment are you going to
0: I'm gonna
1: bring?
0: Use sorry, I'm going to use the parts of the original equipment, but going to add some more stuff to it. It's mostly analog stuff. And this is what, for me, what's the challenge to now. I think it's something that also that a lot of people don't do anymore. It's like to set up this kind of platform with the instruments and then just take the audience onto this kind of journey. And maybe any musician would phrase it like that. But what I mean by that is like you have to improvise with the analog equipment while you're doing it. And I think it's something that a lot of electronic musicians who are using maybe a laptop or something don't do these days anymore. But I think I think every show would be very different, and it's just an exciting thing to do. There's also a friend of mine, Zan Lyons, who's working on some visual stuff, like gonna make especially for this kind of show. And yeah, I think it's an electronic show that is just not out there yet. You know, I mean, if you're into maybe American EDM and you want like fireworks and you know, like sort of bikini girls dancing in the background, that's not what it's gonna be like. It's gonna be imagine you're in like a dark space, you know, and experience like a John Carpenter movie and maybe a David Lynch movie and me directing. It's like no, but I think it's something, you know, like if you enjoy this kind of stuff. I mean, I'm really looking forward to these types of shows, because also for me it's always a special experience to play a show like that, because I don't do it that often, and it's a very intimate thing also, because you don't have these songs that you play, you know, where you go, okay, this is the song A or whatever, it's that length, and then it's going to this, and you know, it's a lot more free, and I think it's time to do this kind of stuff now.
1: And so Zan Lyons will be doing the visuals, maybe. Can you say something more? But because you already worked in the past with Lyons?
0: Yeah, he's been doing stuff in various bands and projects that I've been doing like over the years. And he has his own like very specific style, I think, that even a lot of people started to copy now. But he does this kind of slow motion, high resolution stuff, which is, I mean, you have to actually see it to understand where the difference is, but some people describe it as like the new Chris Cunningham or stuff like that. I don't know if that, you know, I think he doesn't like these comparisons, like I you know, we always have problems with this kind of stuff. But I think if you're into sort of the philosophy of techno and how that translates to visual creativity, then I think Zan is really doing really awesome stuff. And he's more like an introverted person, so you wouldn't shove it into everybody's face all the time, like online. And of course, you have to experience it on a bigger screen. You know, I think this is what what really makes the difference. If you see maybe some YouTube clip or something, or him performing it at some event, and somebody filmed it with their mobile phones, you know, that doesn't get across the experience. You know, I think we all love movies like, you know, like 2001 or Enter the Void or stuff like that, and I think this is what I want from an electronic show. You know.
1: So what would be the perfect setup for the Law and Ice performance?
0: I think that's the beautiful thing about this music, that you can actually put it in different settings. You know, back in the day we played in some classical music venues at the Academy of Arts in Berlin, for example. But we could even do it in a space that is as big as a tent from back in the day. No, but I mean, seriously, it's weird. Like, of course, if it's a big space with great acoustics, it's amazing. But you can also make it work in, let's say, an art gallery or something, you know? I mean, if you create the right setting for it. Yeah, it's always different, but you don't need to do it in one specific thing, like a rock club or something, you know, like a rock venue or something. You know, I can do this in many more settings, like, for example, in settings that where a Titanic ride might not even be able to play, you know? Mm. So I think that's always also great. To maybe we can also find some special events or something where it's in locations that are doing these one-off things, you know, where it's not like the part of the traditional like touring circuit, you know.
1: Yeah, and actually, just short to know what's happening with Atari Teenage Riot now for the next year or so.
0: I mean, we are putting out a new album, and we're also going to tour, but yeah, that's, I mean, if you're interested in this stuff, check out the website.
1: No, I'm... it's
0: but it's a different thing.
1: Sure. Just to, actually understand how much empathy you're putting on both projects. Or, I mean, like, is this... is there now a break? Or are you more... interested in doing something different now, or is this something that is just happening all the time?
0: Yeah, you know, there was always that kind of balance. Like, I need to have the balance right for myself. You know, there's like a Titanic ride is like the crazy, like energy and mosh pits, and you know, it's very physical. And I always loved to balance this out with this type of material, the more experimental stuff, maybe stuff I did for films, you know. If it gets out of balance, I get really depressed and I also get bored. So yeah, it's I think with the Law and Ice stuff, I want to do these kind of special shows. I wouldn't do 30 shows in 1 month in a row, you know. Maybe I could, I don't know. It would be an experiment, but I don't really see it like that at the moment. But also with the Titanic ride, we don't want to like tour that much at the moment. Like, I think it would be a good balance. And back in the day, that's the funny thing about it, you know, in Iceland, we played this festival with the Titanic ride, and I made the Law and Ice stuff at the same time, before and after. So it's almost, I don't know, on a bigger level, the same thing.

0: Yeah, that's an unreleased track so far. Without the filters, you know. That's why it didn't fit on the original release.
1: So, but this release now, the triple CD...
0: We might do a vinyl too. I haven't decided on this yet.
1: Mm-hmm.
0: If people want it, I have to get more feedback. People always say like, do a vinyl. But I'm like, I don't know. This is 175 minutes of music. So it would be, I think, 10 vinyl, like 10, 12 inches or something.
1: Yeah, maybe
0: you know,
1: just...
0: So there's no Christmas for many people out there. If they want.
1: Try with one and then see if there
0: is... Are you serious? Maybe that's a good idea. Every month they get another.
1: Demand?
0: Yeah. No, but it's like we're working this out at the moment because, of course, we want to do it kind of like in a special way with like special packaging and stuff. So release date, we're going to announce pretty soon when we're going to, you know, when we have
1: Which
0: actually
1: you
0: decided.
1: Which you also find on the on Media the Locker homepage.
0: Yes. Also on the Attic Empire website. Follow me on Twitter.
1: There's many ways.
0: You know, it's no, seriously, I think now that's the great thing that you can, you know, you can make kind of spontaneous decisions about something like that, you know.
1: But it will be released on Geist.
0: Yes, Geist Records was the label that we started after I left Mir Plateau in 1997. And we still kept the label, you know, as a company because we were releasing like back catalog material all the time. We put out records by Leike Tim and Hanayo and Nick Endo also, many people. But we focused more on the digital hardcore stuff lately. But you know, this is what we're going to do with this record. So it's a perfect kind of match, I think, also with the style of music.
1: Yeah. I'm totally looking forward to attend the first show. And so thanks for coming and see you soon.
0: Yeah. Thanks for having me.

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0: Yeah, you know say enough get all you to out there today, brethren. What? You know say why? Now the government now run nothing for them, brethren. You know say the streets are empty. You know say the pockets are empty. So the youths them hungry. You know say the youth them are struggling. So them are start juggling. You know I want to get caught in the game.
1: Them I want to be gangsters. Tell me what they fight.

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3: Hello, this is Meira Asher from Radio Art 106. I am a composer, performer, sound and radio artist, lecturer and activist. This show is about noise. It contains pieces by artists who maintain a constant and tight relationship with the concept of noise, its totality, challenging the norms and conventions of sound perception. They shake my constitution.

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0: Musik aus Großbritannien. In the Night. Delegation.
1: Thank you, ladies and gentlemen. I sure hope you've enjoyed our new album here on CBS Records. We'd like to

Transpositioning and transpositioning in the air. 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On 88.4 in Berlin, 90.7 in Potsdam.

Hello, hello, everybody tuning in. Hello, everybody at Una Bar, all of our family. This is Truel Larissa, and I'm here with the Sacred Mission, closing the circular listening session today. More specifically, remixing the stage, curated by Savvy. Thank you and much love.

music that is close to my heart and to my purpose, to introduce you to a part of my culture, and that is Romania. I just have so much to share for the next 1 hour.

Yes, yes, we're gonna listen to different types of sounds, from new age sounds to literal bedroom recordings and collage beat makings to cassette tapes rips and just many pleasant surprises.

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Go check out her entire material released recently. And from Lithuania, because that's where she's from, and you just heard some Lithuanian. And we're gonna go forward to Romania, where I'm from. Listen to this.

Produced by one of our friends, Esosu. And this singer is called Mimosa, which is a really funny way of saying, I don't know, picky, or I don't know, a brat. But it's used ironically. I love it.

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I just want to send out a dedication to everybody who stuck around here at Onabar. Let's dance, everybody.

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1: From England to Poland, every step across the ocean, the ruling classes, them is in a mess. Oh yes, the capitalist system a regress, but the Soviet system now progress.

Crisis, them is in a mess. Oh yes, crisis is the order of the day. The workers, them demanding more pay every day. The peasants want a lot more say nowadays. The youth, them rebelling everywhere. Everywhere, insurrection is the order of the day. There's a lot of people crying out for change nowadays.

Yes, I heard some stories from the legend Dennis Bovell, how he was traveling with fellow Lynton Quincy Johnson back in 86, including in Berlin, but of course, back then it was West Berlin, so you imagine. And the first time he made it to the former East Berlin, to call it so, was in 2023, when he did a takeover on our show, Smooth and Groovin, on Refuge Worldwide. Check it out in the archives. Legendary moment.

0: Oh, I needed this grand finale in this lifetime. And I would like to present you a special moment in the middle of our show here. Last month, we had a truly inspiring creative here in Berlin. Her name is Mihaela Dragan, also known as Kali, from Romania, who is bringing an important message to our attention, and it's called Roma Futurism. Hope you're curious. It's about the resistance of Roma people, and we should all be educated, and especially about the women who had supernatural powers traditionally. It's called the Techno Witch Poem. Yes, everybody is curious to hear it, and yes, we are sharing the knowledge. We recorded this as a bedroom collage beat-making jam session, and we kept the original sound for you to enjoy, the crackling noises, but the message is powerful. So stick around, Mihaela Dragan, the Techno Witch Poem.
1: The Techno Witch Poem is a product of my art concept, Roma Futurism, which I define as the intersection between Roma culture and history with technology and witchcraft. It's an art concept that I developed during my art residency in Hong Kong in 2017. I remember there was a time when, as a Roma artist, I felt pressured to talk always in my art about discrimination, racism that we as Roma people confront in Romania and in Europe. And as I'm passionate about science fiction and magical realism, I felt that I can push a little bit the limits. And this is how I created Roma Futurism. And witchcraft is one of my biggest themes in my art, and the techno witch is the symbol of the Roma Futurism, as the super robot is the symbol of Afrofuturism. In my Roma Futurism, the witch from the future, the techno witch, is the central figure. I think, like, identifying with the figure of the witch is a feminist political act by itself. And as you know, many Roma women have this craft, and I think magic was always our tool, our feminist political tool, to fight against the racist, against fascist. Like, invoking supernatural powers was our weapon. So this is why I want to reclaim the figure of the witch, and to reconsider everything through the magic of the witch. And this is my poem. I hope you'll enjoy it. The girl asked me to read her fortune. She wanted to see the future. I saw the memory of her pain. For both of us, the past was flowing through our veins faster than the rivers that used to drown our ancestors, killed by their owners. I did a tarot reading, and I saw our future. More real than reality itself, I was shown those who came before me. The past galloped in our bodies to make room for what was to come. We sought our future deep in our roots to understand our mission. I saw myself in the girl's eyes reflected like in a mirror. We were one. And then I saw a heavy rain that shall be cast upon us with drops of fire which will sweep the earth, and nothing will ever be the same. What seems to stand still will be fleeting. What seems strong will be weak. What seems to be a spark will become a great fire, and then ashes. I saw. Neither the rivers nor the seas will drown us as they did during slavery. The power that we have gained in all these years of oppression will not let us sink in the depths of the waters. We will create a new world from the dust we carry on our wandering feet after our long journey to freedom. We are the movement. We are the wave that swallows, the fire that annihilates, the roars of the persecuted whom we never forget. We never truly died when they thought that they killed us. We never truly burned when they thought we were ashes. The water never truly swallowed us when they thought that they had drowned us. We are the mission. Chaye, I read your fortune to dispel your worries. The enemy should not win. When the power of the darkness of your skin defeats him, then you'll know that you are not alone. When his white skin values nothing, you'll know you are the warrior. Tear down the forces that hold you back from your destiny of rebellion. You are the revolution. You were born from the ashes of your sisters who were burned at the stake not to imitate life but to create life itself. You are the creator. You are lit by the thousands of flames kept ablaze for you by those who came before you. The force of your rage will protect you at the first light of dawn. You are their dream, those buried with those before you in their early graves. Your name is liberation. Go and show them the way. You are the leader. Together with our sisters, we shall control our destiny. Our story should not be erased. Hide witchcraft in the locks of your braids, and when the wind blows, let it carry the strands of your hair as far as they can go. They will be the seeds that will blossom into the techno witches. We will proliferate through the power of our magic. We will multiply through the means of our technology. Our people will not die. We'll be many as we'll have a place in this world. The time has come. The time has come to show the world the beauty of Mother Kali's people. Understand the help of the darkness. There will be peace. You are never alone. You are part of a greater plan bigger than all of us. You are the techno witch. And the future belongs to you. Use the gifts they let us. We are not a cursed people like the white man lies made us believe. We are the bringers of change. Use the darkness from within you to become a witch. You are the vision. What seems infinite becomes the end. Don't fear the brutal wars within your fragile heart. Use your rage to create the future. I look at you and I see survival. I read of your power in the cards. You are the liberator. It's time to let our ancestors rest in peace. I saw Bach Tale Roma in the future. It's time to reach the next level. We are with you, and we are many. The future is ours. We are the future. Amesam Anglipen, Amesam Roma. Amesam Anglipen, Amesam Roma. Amesam Anglipen, Amesam Roma. Amesam Anglipen, Amesam Roma. And we are here. And we'll prevail in the future. That's it. That. There is no future without us. Okay?

0: This was Techno Witch by me. I'm Mihaela Dragan, and thank you for listening. Bye, bitches. See you in the future.
1: You heard it right. Kali Mihaela Dragan with the Techno Witch poem. And we felt so inspired, and we would like to keep this specific connection alive for you. And we thought to ourselves, what if somewhere in the 90s, one Roma musician and one Jamaican musician would make some music together? Somewhere in the UK, what would it sound like? You see the connection? So let's see if we got it right.

lovely, beautiful. This is a cassette tape rip. And I think we got 15 more minutes. So from a 90s jam, let's go to something new, the freshest, newest. It's a live session. Stick around.

Yes, yes, you're listening to Costel Bijou, party music, and the most popular music that comes out of Romania and inside Romania. It's also very, very popular. And if you want a piece of information about how it's going for the Roma musicians in Romania and in a lot of places in the Balkans, they are not welcome in the mainstream or on the radio, and it's a damn shame, because listen to this, yes. And straightforward from Romania, straight to Albania.

to the one and only Albert Sula with a track called Mykonos. And the reason I'm laughing, I keep saying this, but yes, Sula is a funny word in Romanian.

Sam, superstar instrumentalist from Albania. Yes, and Forward, closing the circle for the last two tracks, something that's gonna touch your heart. Stay in Albania. This is Truel, and this you're listening to.

from Albania and kicking off this amazing session of musicians, music lovers, people in the community who have been feeding us, have been loving us, have been sharing everything they got, and I'm just so lucky to be part of this. Closing the circle here, sacred ritual, as I call it, with another one from Romania. This one, it's a traditional sound, and we call it Musica Lăutărească, and I find it the perfect jazz fusion. Straight to childhood for me.

So this is a recording literally posted on YouTube in the memory of this great bassist that you're listening, Leo Bossanova, Roma music at its finest. Thank you so much for tuning in on Refuge Worldwide. This is Truel closing the Sacred Circle, remixing the stage for Savvy. Much love, everybody. Mwah.

0: This is Savisaur. Is Savisaur. This is Savisaur. Transpositioning and transpositioning in the air.
1: Radio is a delay. Delay. Delay. Delay. Delay. This is frequency. Point broadcasting the time is was will be this is a delayed radio. Delayed. Not a transmission. Not a broadcast. But what remains after signals fade? What persists when meaning fails to arrive? I'm not speaking to you live. I was recorded 10 days ago, 10 years ago, 10 generations ago. This voice was buried in copper, pressed into captive tape, fused into vein paths, already inside your receiver, already inside the hum, echo, E, C, H, O. Not memory, but what translation couldn't hold. Not history, but the noise it left behind. You think this is a voice, but it's a residue. A signal scraped loose from the surface of forgetting. Delay. Signal.

We begin again. The voice you hear isn't mine. It's what remains of hers. Caught between frequencies. Cut between generations. I'm not the speaker. The metals speak through me. Ting. Tantalum. Copper. Each wire traced from an extraction site. Each signal a map of someone erased. My body a relay point. A checkpoint in Empire's nervous system. Used to transmit, but never to be heard. When language breaks, we transmit in static. When grammar fails, we survive in noise. When your sentence ends, mine begins in the glitch. This radio doesn't obey syntax. It doesn't think. It doesn't arrive. It delays, reflects, mirrors. I looked into the mirror, but it didn't show me. Showed the static I carry. It reflected the signal already broken before I spoke. Signal is a mirror, is a glitch. Repeat, mirror, glitch, repeat, mirror, glitch, mirror, glitch. What is a mirror? But a delayed image. What is a radio? But a mirror made of sound.
When she spoke, it was already too late. You hear noise. I hear the mother tongue. She was never allowed to finish. But you can't recognize it. You were taught not to. You were trained to tune it out. My voice, rough as cut wire. My lungs, coated in metal. My breath, stolen from dead machines. I carry toxic elements traced from collapsed tunnels. I marked graves. Wires that once wrapped around breathing bodies. This voice was never meant to be heard. It was extracted, classified, indexed, mislabeled, never received as language. This isn't life. It never was. This is the wrong language. On the wrong channel. At the wrong time. Not a message, but it's after image.

to refuse his permission. It survives outside memory. It delays itself until it sounds like nothing. In that distance between voice and silence, between speech and erasure, I found her. Not my mother, but her outline, her remaining tone. She didn't speak, but she still interrupted. Delay is not absence, it is where meaning shelters. When it's no longer safe to arrive, delay is how we speak without permission. Delay is a memory, is a resistance. Delay is a delay, is a delay. Delay is a delay. Delay is a delay. Is delay a delay. Delay. Delay. Delay. Memory. Resistance. Delay. Residual, return, frequency, point.

Thank you.

Krankheit, wiesz?

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At every border, there is a garden. It shelters the guardian, filters the fugitive. In the garden, branches sprawling. They shield the hidden steps, cover the lawful violence. Next to the garden, there are fences. They impose division, cultivate fear. Amid the fences, there are loopholes. They recognize the fugitive, grow behind the guardian. They cannot be fixed as long as there is a border. I am reading an excerpt from a script about border, boundary, and edge. I am at the border of Lithuania and Russia, remembering the border of Laos and China.

0: 我全部都打了我就行，修那你自己说。
1: 这不是那你说，等着我回去。
2: Garden, dinner table, day, July 2022. Gardener, have you ever seen elephants? Fugitives. Elephants, I must have seen them somewhere. In the zoo abroad a couple years ago. Oh, I just read the news about elephants migrating. Gardener.There is a group of elephants entering the village. This garden locates at the village by the border, but the villagers do not own the garden. A visitor elsewhere set it here and hired villagers as gardeners to cultivate the garden and take care of the visitors. Fugitives. Here in the village,Gardener, in the village, not far from here. The gardener knows the difference between the garden and her village. She doesn't ask the story of every visitor, because at the border, there are people running, away from history toward dream. Either way, it's not easy to answer.She decides to nurture the uncertainty while look out for the unknown. It takes time, not so long, for the fugitives to realize there are more borders other than the one they are crossing. Words burst out of mouth at the same time. Gardener, do you want to see? Fugitives, can we go see?Gardener drives a motor tricycle carrying four fugitives in the trunk. Echo is one of the fugitives, bearing the bounces between the immature road and the vintage motor tricycle. The repetitive forces that throw them up and down blurs the view before their eyes, like a time turbulencer. Drive the shaky surroundings to a memory.A parallel scene. Locked room, Shanghai. Lost time. April 2022. Up, up, up. Down, down, up. Echo's left hand scrolls frequently on a tiny phone screen.Their eyes roll so flexibly with the information on the digital device. It becomes hard to capture what is being absorbed between the rolling screen and their active mind. Whose situation? Whose narrative? What emotion? How does it deliver? Echo. What is happening? I cannot believe.No, of course this is happening. I'm not surprised. How can I not be surprised? The disaster, tragic, devastated cryouts, answered by absurd, coward-like, silent reality. I'm here. If you post, you know I'm here, watching, listening, bearing. I want to run to you.Carrying nothing. That's everything I own. I owe you my existence. I am alive because you want to be alive. How can I not be next to you, shouting for your kid's medicine, smashing on the cold lock outside of your door, breaking out of the fence, handing the banners at night, running on the street,How am I not running next to you? Highway, Border Village, Sunset, July 2022. The fugitives jump down from the motor tricycle, run towards the fence where all the villagers stand. Echo is behind everyone. Echo, This is a weird time to feel familiar. Everyone is running until a collective destination, facing the mountain covered in vegetation. All who lives in the village is here, old and young, stand beside each other. Together, they gaze into a real spectacle, the wild wandering elephants.
3: 你们放大一点
2: Forest, Border Village, Sunset, July 2022. Midway up the mountain, under the lush canopy, it is a group of 9 elephants, 2 babies. Reveal their body from the tall, dense leaves. There is a slight orange sunlight sprinkled on the skin of each elephant that walks out. The mountains are soaked in the fluorescent blue sky. The baby elephants are not even tall enough to reach the big belly of the others. They take 2 little steps to catch the pace of their troop. As they walk, their noses whip and grab whatever grain that is nearby, then throwing to an open mouth awaits. The tiny ones are always surrounded by the big ones, and touch the elderly body with such groovy, flexible, adorable noses. Suddenly, something stirs as the foot of the mountain makes a thicket quivery. More elephants burst out from the swelling, trembling foliage. They begin to step down towards a rich cornfield, same direction from the villagers' houses. Highway, Border Village, Sunset, July 2022. A baby, human baby, stares at the baby elephants across from the highway, with his tiny feet on the fence surrounded by the safe arm of the mother. A synchronicity is happening. As the elephants enter the visual, auditory, gustatory attention, their movements bring tingling to the body of the villagers, who simultaneously becomes the same in front of the fugitives. They look back. Echo feels the sight of elephant lingers on them, so they follow up. Closer and closer, a fugitive and an elephant are dragged in the turbulent vortex towards proximity, on a border that is the closest line between 2 nations. Through a non-linguistic interaction which cannot be transcribed entirely, Echo. I am inside of my attention, an elephant. Long eyelashes, pupil, vines, throat, stomach, intestines, belly, to the belly. I am in the belly of the elephant.

abusing this? Am I abusing this? Of course I am. Why am I abusing this? Because I have the luxury to do so. The privilege to complain and genuinely care about something.

Whenever you want to decolonize yourself, make sure you have proper heating and a hot cup of tea so you can clear your throat in order to make your privilege clearly and phonetically understandable. Φωνητικά.

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0: 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We are broadcasting live from the Valley Export Center in Linz. This is Netta Weise, and you are listening to Radio Frog. In the past couple of months, I've been a research fellow at the Valley Export Center. During my fellowship, I explored various ways to activate the archive of Valley Export through the radio. In my research, I was particularly interested in tracing themes like the relationship between embodied performance and media, feminist perspectives, and transmedial experimentation. In the first part of this show, I will play, perform, and discuss several of works from the archive. In the second part, I will present for the first time my work in progress, Alaska, a live radio interpretation of an unrealized film script by Valley Export. I am very happy to introduce my guest for this show, Dagmar Schink, Managing Director of the Valley Export Center and Senior Artist. Hello, Dagmar. Thank you for joining us.
1: Thank you, Netta. Thanks for having me.
0: Perhaps to open the show, you could tell our listeners very briefly about Valley Export and the work of the center.
1: With pleasure. So Valley Export, born as Valtraud Lena in 1940 here in Linz, actually very close to the tobacco factory, felt a deep fascination with this place, so she often spent time here, drawn to the architecture of this building. And in her early works, which includes performance art, video art, experimental films, photographs, and texts, she consistently questioned the social structures and their norms, placing the female body in the center, confronting it with these issues and with the society. One of her most iconic artistic transformations was inspired by a soft package of the Smart Export cigarette brand, which was produced at this very factory. We are super happy to have these two biographical connections to Valley Export and the space. And since the very early 60s, Valley Export, performance and media artist, collected a huge archive, which was her research archive for teaching, for her film work, but also for her fine art. And in 2015, this archive was bought by the city of Linz and is now in the holdings of the Art Museum of the City of Linz and the Art University as a partner. And we, the colleagues, the team of the Valley Export Center are from the Art University, researching the material. We make it accessible, we contextualize it, we archive it. And we also have the pleasure to have annual scholarships. And you are one of the scholars from this year, so we are very happy to be part of this exciting radio show now.
0: Cool, thank you. So let's begin. Yeah? We will begin with playing a video piece that relates very strongly to radio choreography. So some of our listeners already know that one of my interests is exploring how to translate dance into sound, and how we might experience the movement of a body in space through listening rather than seeing. So I decided to open this broadcast with an expanded cinema piece by Valley Export that plays exactly with these ideas. Seeing Space, Hearing Space is a video work in black and white from 1947. It was created using a simple but meticulous setup. Four cameras, electronic sound, and one body. In the piece, Valley Export stands still in an empty room, looking straight forward. Each camera films her from a different distance and perspective. What we see in the video is the edited footage that creates a kind of cinematic choreography from the motionless body, which is split, duplicated, and shown from different distances on the screen. In the piece, specific sounds are linked to the images. For instance, when the body appears in close-up, we hear a loud sound with rapid tone repetitions. When the body is shown from afar, then the sound becomes quiet and slow. While we listen now, I invite you to imagine the shifting perspectives of the body and movements that these sounds suggest.

0: Poem Valley Export, translated by Elizabeth Napier. I'd like to give you something for thinking, for feeling. I'm giving you a ticket too. The skin bites the thistles in the air. Blackened lava wells in the fissure. The pearls impale the nerves. I'd like to give you something for thinking, for feeling. I'm giving you a ticket to Alaska.
1: Thank you, Dagmar.
0: You're welcome.
1: Thank you for joining us. So before we also go to Alaska, we will take a very short break, during which we will change the scenery and costumes here at the Valley Export Center in preparation for our little performance. So we will take a tiny break, and the first song that you will hear during this break is, by the way, performed by Valley Export and Ingrid Wiener. Enjoy!

Hi, welcome back to Radio Choreography, broadcasting live from the Valley Export Center in Linz. This is Netta Weiser, and you are listening to Radio Fro. In the past few months, I've been exploring Alaska, an unrealized film script written by Valley Export in 1978. The manuscript, found here in the archive, portrays an imaginary meeting between four pioneering female artists of different generations, including Export herself. In the script, Valley gives us fragments, information about the location, about the characters, about formal elements of this encounter. However, she never tells us what actually happens there. There are no dialogues, no storyline, no defined relationships between the characters. Taking this as an invitation, I set out on a journey to meet the artists Valley brings together. I read their biographies, I read their own writings, and learned to hear their voices. I gathered an archive of experiences and transmedial encounters, imagining the possible connections between the characters and the relations between their worlds and mine. What you'll hear now is my interpretation of Alaska, my attempt to take part in that imaginary encounter.

0: 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Danielle Serrera.
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0: Linda Lovelace.
2: The reluctant porn star.
0: Unika Zern.
3: The older German artist and chronicler of mental illness.
0: Valley Export.
4: Pioneering performance and media artist.
0: And myself. The five women meet at a place unknown to them, at a border point between four countries, far away from society, from patriarchy, in a place called Alaska.

0: Jesus, this place is fucking cold.
1: I love the cold. It pierces through my flesh, into my bones. It makes me feel smooth like a fish.
2: Sorry, I'm too old for this shit. What exactly are we doing here in the middle of nowhere?
1: Hey Valley, you brought us here. Why don't you tell us?
0: Valley steps from behind the camera and says,
3: We are making a film.
0: I'm not making films anymore.
3: Not that kind of film.
2: They say that my madness began in the cinema. It was in 1953, in Berlin. I saw the same French film three times in order to get drunk on the sight of a particular face. I identified so strongly with this masculine face that suddenly I was told that I resemble him. A few days later, I met a man and recognized his face as the one from the film. This encounter led me to leave Berlin and follow him to Paris.
1: Where did you live in Paris, Madame Cern?
2: Oh, please, call me Onika. I lived in many places, several apartments, and mental hospitals as well. What about you?
1: For 17 years, I lived in an attic room at 42 Rue Bonaparte and died on the railway tracks at Gare de Lyon.
0: I was in France once, I remember. It was for the Cannes Film Festival. It was one of those times I did get a little carried away with myself, a little impressed by the fact that I was Linda Lovelace, but I always came back down to earth. I was wearing a beautiful light blue dress, and I remember how I had to hide the bruises on my legs from the fight Chuck and I had the night before. I put a smile on my face as we walked on the red carpet.
4: Listen, girls, I'm really, really freezing. I'm not built for these temperatures.
1: Whoever engages with Alaska must risk their sanity. Alaska's desires and longings cannot be tamed by a well-equipped explorer protected against all temperature fluctuations.
2: Look at this beautiful winged snake flying in the sky.
0: Girls, I can see a cabin up there on the hill. Let's go there.

We followed Linda's lead, walking through the crashing snow towards the cabin. Monica and Danielle walked side by side, sharing memories of Paris. They looked like grandmother and granddaughter. Linda marches ahead, determined. Dali is filming everything with her Super 8, capturing the white landscape and our bodies moving through it from different angles. When we arrive at the cabin, its door was already open, as if it had been expecting us. Inside, it was larger than it seemed from the outside, and nothing like I had ever seen before. The architecture of this house is assembled from the topography of a body. Several rooms unfolded around us, each corresponding to a fragment of flesh or an organ. It seemed as if Unica had been here before, so we follow her navigation. We enter through the narrow cabinet of the solar plexus, where the walls slightly expand and contract with each step we take. We continue through the round room of multiple eyes, then into the vast hall of bellies. To the right, I took a glimpse at the pulsating room of breasts and hearts, rooms which we carefully avoided. Finally, we settled in the chamber of hands, sitting within warm, cupped palms that opened into sofas. Astonished by this unusual place, we sat in silence for a few minutes.

0: Until Unica says,
1: "Let's play a game. I have a few options. We can play the game of extension."
2: Because the first time I saw him, he was 3 meters tall.
1: "The game of incorporation.
2: Because he absorbs me into himself, destroys me, nullifies the encounter.
1: The game of harmony.
2: We lie inside one another like a double sarcophagus. He slips away at dawn.
1: Or the game of disappearance."
3: "The game of disappearance,"
0: Danielle says determinedly.
3: "How should we do it? How should we do it? Should we jump out the window, throw ourselves into the train tracks, crash a car into the tree?"
0: Lost in thoughts, Linda stares into the air until she suddenly says, "How can I disappear if I never existed?" Linda Lovelace was invented by men. Linda Lovelace is not my name. It is the name of a woman who was much younger than I am now, much more trusting and naive and innocent. Linda Lovelace disappeared from sight several years ago. If I had it my way, the name Linda Lovelace would have vanished at the same time, and neither you nor I would ever hear of it again. But the world won't let Linda Lovelace rest in peace.
3: "They say I never existed too. I vanished without leaving any photograph or biographical traces. I am 3 notebooks and a diary found in an attic. Every once and then

It was during one of those first nights in Paris. I stayed in Hotel Minerva. I switched off the light, opened the window, and closed my eyes. Suddenly, I could hear a group of men rush up the stairs. A door across the hall opens. Someone enters. The room remains in darkness. I wait. I knew it. Something will happen now. A sharp, clear sound cuts through the silence, as if someone were striking the triangle. Whether I want it or not, this is a command. I'm up. What now? As if pulled by a silver thread, I leave the room in order to prepare myself for an operation. What a strange ceremony. They ask me to empty myself from the residue of all the years, just as a surgeon requests one to evacuate before making the first incision. I feel so thin, like a leaf of white paper, but the rings once again, and on returning, I become transparent. I am like white nothingness. I lay down again, waiting. I look at the open window, and suddenly, a curious white aerodrome appears in the night sky, like a giant photograph. But no, the scene is in motion. It's like a film projected on the sky. People are crossing the aerodrome and boarding the plane. The plane enters my room. It is beautiful. Its wings fly too close to me, retreating and approaching again. Slowly, I get used to this strange presence until I notice that the wings can fly straight through my body. I have become bodiless. I look through the window and suddenly I see him in the foreground. Astonished, I watch the two of us board the plane. I watch it rise into the air and disappears into the night sky. The sky is black once more. There is nothing to be seen.

0: film.
1: No, Valley, you cannot tell us what to do.
2: We are not your performers. You cannot tell us what to do. We are not your performers. You cannot tell us what to do. We are not your performers.
0: Oh God, I miss Susanna Wedel.
3: Susanna Wedel.

On my last visit to the archive, I had the idea to invite Susanna Videl to collaborate and perform the voice of the women in Alaska. After all, she worked with Valley Export on so many projects, and she was the one who performed all the characters in Voices from an Inner Space, a multimedia performance based on Alaska. Dagmar told me that Susanna runs a cafe in Vienna called Café Kolb. Since I happened to be staying in Vienna the next evening, I looked it up and saw that exactly on the same evening, there was going to be a live music event there. I thought, that must be perfect, she should be there. I was meeting my father in Vienna the same evening, so I explained to him the situation, that we are on a mission, that I have to go to Café Kolb and see the performance and approach Susanna Videl. My father said that he would join me, and so we went to the cafe and arrived just in time for the performance. When we arrived at the cafe's basement theater, an older woman welcomed us at the entrance and showed us where to sit. As we walked in, I looked around, searching for Susanna Videl. Then I looked back at the woman at the door, and it seemed to be that she was running the place. So I checked for some recent photos of Susanna Videl online, and I became convinced this must be her. The performance began. It turned out to be three 80-year-old men singing Austrian classics from the 30s and 40s. After about 1 hour, the air at the basement theater got really stuffy. So during the break, my father and I decided to go upstairs, have something to eat, and then wait for the show to end. While we were eating Altwien Suppentopf and Apfelstrudel, we talked about fertility preservation. You see, I come from a society in which reproduction is a top national priority. So with me being 34 and with my father being a doctor, I wasn't surprised when he asked me if I had ever considered freezing my eggs while zipping his soup. We talked about it sincerely, clinically, awkwardly, and before we could finish the conversation, we heard the applause coming from downstairs, marking that the show had ended. I waited for Susanna Videl to come up the stairs, and after a while, she finally appeared and went outside to have a smoke. I was excited, so I followed her and asked politely, "Hello, are you Susanna Videl?" She looked at me and said, "No, I never met her." A bit confused and embarrassed, I went back inside and asked one of the waiters whether Susanna Videl had been there that evening. He said, "Oh no, she never comes anymore. She's not well at the moment, and she no longer does theater, radio, or television productions." Disappointed and also a little bit amused by the situation, my father and I walked back to the hotel. In bed that night, I was thinking on that conversation I had with my father, and I could suddenly hear the voices of the woman of Alaska in my head.

0: was once this woman named Linda Lovelace.
1: 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I have become his home.
2: From the outside, in the black landscape, with the glow of the car,
1: someone is
2: the proud handmaid of the
1: axis.
2: You are my entity, as high as I am deity.
0: 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Motherhood is a career in itself. A woman who is married and has children cannot be a sex symbol.

0: Back in Alaska, the game of disappearance has gone wild. Unika is writing anagrams on the snow. Danielle is masturbating on the sofa while reading the Gospel of Joan. Valley is filming Linda from different perspectives. No. Now it's Danielle writing anagrams on the snow. Unika is masturbating on the sofa. Linda is filming Valley. Wait. Now it's Unika filming Danielle. Valley is writing anagrams on the snow. Linda disappears. Unika is writing anagrams. Linda is writing on the snow. Valley is reading the Gospel of Joan. Unika is filming Danielle. 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Linda is Danielle. Danielle disappears. Valley reappears.
1: Hey, Linda! Come and play with us!
0: Their bellies become eyes that pour into the emptiness. She's only throat, her only tongue.
1: One body covered with multiple breasts. No tongue, no mouth. Hands mutilated, ears and nose plugged. The anagrammatic body involves dividing the body and multiplying parts of it. Breasts, bellies, buttons, legs, and the like are reassembled anew. The anagrammatic body is a body permuted, numerically transformed, an immaterial body, a feminine staging of dissolution.
2: Like a feeling of the ocean. It's like a feeling of the ocean.

Thank you. This was Alaska. Thank you very much. Just a few credits. Alaska is a work in progress, and it's based on an unrealized film script by Valley Export, and its content is inspired by the following texts: The Man of Jasmine and House of Illnesses by Unica Tsern, Ordeal by Linda Lovelace, Arsenic Flowers by Danielle Serra, the essay The Real and Its Double, The Body, and other texts by Valley Export. With these sounds, this special episode of Radio Choreography is coming to an end. I would like to thank the Valley Export Center for supporting my research and for hosting this event. Thanks to Ulrike Hanstein, Christina Radner, Nora Misa Rusch, and Lukas Greider. A special thank you to Dagmar Schink for her participation in the show and for her support throughout the fellowship. Thanks to Radio Fro. Thanks to Six Pack Films. Thank you, Sophia Jungling Badia and Florian Kufler, for taking care of the technical aspects of this broadcast. And thank you, dear listeners. If you enjoyed this broadcast, you can listen to it again this coming Sunday at 6 p.m. on Reboot FM. I'm also happy to invite you to tune in to the next episode of Radio Choreography live from the Goethe Institute in Jerusalem. On the 21st of December, I will host video artist Yusra Aboukef, and we will focus on her research into Bedouin women songs that transmit coded messages resisting violence against women. 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

Hello. This is Intruder Sessions with Maya and Alessandro. We're gonna intrude Reboot FM free slot with our sounds. We're live broadcasting from the studio. 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

Podcast.

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plans for the ascent, sat in bed. 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Crossed the arm and a leg. Notice a man with arms the size of your head, so there's not much more that needs to be said. No point in trying to make it make sense, it's just some shit you read. 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Pause for the fact. We all got a vent. 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Cool past my house, you're getting air by breath. Let me be alone just for a sec.

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6: 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You are about to spend an hour at the Qalqilya DCO/Eyal military checkpoint in the northwest part of the occupied West Bank. It is July 31st, 2022, at 4 in the morning. Back then, about 6,000 to 7,000 Palestinian civilians were crossing this major checkpoint to work in Israel.
7: Yeah, I'm

Thank you.

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0: I'm from Nablus.
1: Okay, huh? And what time? At what time did you leave your house?
0: Three morning.
1: And you do that, how many times a week you do that? To go to work.
0: لا يا زلمة بتحكي انه كم كله كل كل اسبوع كل ويك افري ويك
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0: 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You won't ease this work, go and back. Just. 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You won't permission for all free. Yeah. Thank you.
2: I can't.
3: يلا تلبيب واحد
4: I'm from Kolkilia.
1: Kolkilia. And yes. You come here every day?
4: Yes.
1: Every day you pass the checkpoint?
4: Okay, yes. Yes, every day I inside from this ma'bar.
1: How long does it take to pass the checkpoint?
4: Maybe half hour.
1: That's all.
4: Yes. Sometimes it be so much.
1: Why?
4: From the Jewish. From the Jewish, close the gate, and we can't inside this.
1: And then what you do if you cannot pass?
4: Nothing.
1: Home?
4: No. We stop and wait to then. Of the
1: family?
4: Yes, I have one children and one wife.
1: And only people with a family can get inside? Tell me about the
4: tasriah. Not everyone can have the tasriah. Okay, somebody. Okay, and anybody inside the Sijin Bil Ingliz, نسيت, the site can't have an issue, تصريح. Okay, somebody, but just somebody can have a تصريح. Just like this.
1: How is the situation for you in general?
4: So bad.
1: So bad.
4: Yeah.
1: Can you explain?
4: Maybe no.
1: Why not? This is is radio. Nobody knows.
4: I know. But I can't explain everything. Okay. I can't have a travel, have a anything like this. I can't have it. But I can go to work and go to home, just like this. Okay. But just like this. Anything else? Anything else?
1: What do you want?
4: Inshallah, if the God, allowed us to be this land free, just like this, to us, Palestinian, you know, just like this.
1: Where do you work?
4: Where?
1: Yes.
4: In Zaljulia. Yes.
1: And what time do you go home? What time you finish?
4: In 7. At 7. At 7 p.m.
1: At 7 p.m.
4: P.M. P.M. Yeah. P.M.
1: And the money is good. How is the money?
4: 300 shekel.
1: A day.
4: A day. In Palestine, bad, so bad. Okay, you spend, we spend a tasrih 2,700 every month. Yes, every month.

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We must suppose that we've taken a step forward in time and attained the era of a new space age. By now, the nearer planets have been explored, their seas, continents, and skies plotted and mapped. Their inhabitants, for many have been found to possess their own advanced civilizations, drawn within the concordat of a great galactic council. Only the outer cosmos still challenges the courage and endurance of our voyagers across the oceans of space. But interplanetary travel and discovery are no longer the cherished prestige symbol of any single nation or any one group of nations. Having long since composed their differences in a Pax Universalis, the peoples of our planet have pooled their scientific knowledge, skills, and resources, even their technicians, in ever more far-reaching probes towards the uncharted horizons of infinity.

6 0 7 0 2 8.

0: When do we get a DC fix, Jerry?
1: 30 seconds, Skipper. Ship on course, sir. We'll reach DC point at 1701. That's less than 3 minutes now.
0: Chief, we'll drop back below light speed in about 3 minutes. Got your breakable gear stored?
2: Aye, aye, sir.
1: DC set and punched on, Skipper.
0: All right, attention. Captain to crew. All hands squared away to decelerate. DC stations,

0: 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We are now entering the atmosphere of Altair 4. No survival suits will be required upon landing. Oxygen content 4.7 richer than Earth standard. Gravity only 0.897. Adjust your equipment accordingly, that's all.
1: All hands, check equipment.
0: Jerry, did you make out anything down there?
2: I may be missing some individual structures, but as far as I can see, there are no cities, ports, roads, bridges, dams. There's just no sign of civilization at all. Mm.
3: Sir, we're being radioed again.
0: Huh? Let me see that.
3: There it is in the electronic equipment.
0: Yeah, can you zero on it?
3: No, sir, but it seems to emanate from an area about 20 miles square.
0: Bosun, pass the alert.
1: Aye, aye, sir. 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
3: Radio contact, sir. There's a voice here.
0: Human?
3: Yes, sir. Sounds like it.
0: Boost it on the speaker.
4: Spaceship, identify yourself. You are being tracked.
0: Got me.
3: Yes, sir.
0: United Planets Cruiser C-57D, J.J. Adams commanding. Who are you?
4: Mobius of the Bellerophon.
0: Who?
4: Edward Mobius.
0: Jerry.
2: Yep, here it is. His name's on the passenger list. Mobius E., Ph.D., Lit. D., Expedition Philologist.
4: What do you wish here, Cruiser?
0: We're your relief, sir. We're very glad to find you alive. Dr. Mobius, are you there?
4: Naturally, I appreciate your concern. But absolutely no assistance of any kind is required.
2: Well, the red carpet treatment, huh?
0: Dr. Mobius, my orders are to survey the situation on Altair 4.
4: Let me repeat. I'm in no sort of difficulty here. Your best procedure will be to turn back at once, without landing.
0: Sorry, sir, but those aren't my orders.
4: Commander, if you sit down on this planet, I warn you that I cannot be answerable for the safety of either your ship or your crew.
0: Dr. Mobius, I require landing coordinates. I'll be obliged to

0: here, sir. No sign of any living being.
1: Thank you, Bosun.
2: Look at the color of that sky. Most fantastic greenish yellow.
3: Fantastic, Doc, but I'll still take blue.
1: Oh, I don't know. The sky, the desert, the mountains. I think a man could get used to this and grow to love it.
3: You better check your command, Mike Skipper.
1: Yeah, good idea. Chief.
4: Sir.
1: You're in command now, Quinn, back there in the ship. You keep right at those instruments while we look around.
4: Aye, aye, sir.
2: Hey, what's this dust coming?
3: Dust?
2: A column of dust sweeping towards us over the desert.
1: It must be a vehicle of some sort.
3: Looks like we're being met.
1: Bosun, light your men.
4: Aye, aye, sir.
3: The speed he's traveling. That driver must be a madman.
1: What driver?
3: You're right. There's a mechanical creature in charge of it.
1: It's coming over to us. Take it steady now.
5: Welcome to Altair 4, gentlemen.
3: It talks.
5: I am to transport you to the residence. If you do not speak English, I am at your disposal with 187 other languages, along with their various dialects and sub-tongues.
1: No, colloquial English will do fine, thank you. This is no offense, but you are a robot, aren't you?
5: That is correct, sir. For your convenience, I am monitored to respond to the name Robbie.
1: Well, it's a nice climate you have here, Robbie. High oxygen content.
5: I rarely use it myself, sir. With my metallic structure, it promotes rust.
6: Hey, Doc, is it a male or a female?
1: Cookie, I really couldn't say.
5: In my case, sir, the question is totally without meaning. Will you get in the vehicle, gentlemen?
1: Doc, Jerry, come along with me.
2: Right, right.
1: Quinn, trace this vehicle. If I blink red back to you,
4: I'll bring the tractor in a hurry, sir.
1: Right. Hey, you are, Skipper. Just room for you.
5: Passengers will please fasten their...

0: the whole new way of looking.
1: Sensationalism run amok in a very affluent society.
2: Wild things are happening.
3: I think it's very exciting. I'm an artist.
4: Well, this show's been called The Responsive Eye because the attempt was to find a title for the exhibition that would indicate an activity, not a kind of art. In other words, I wouldn't have wanted to call it optical art because this is a very limited term which is included in the exhibition. But when we speak about the eye responding, it emphasizes the fact that what goes on in these works of art are essentially perceptual experiences. Objects which the eye not only looks at the way you look at ordinary things, but objects which cause the vision, and I think one could say a new way.
5: Many of these effects which you see around here are things which we have studied in psychology and used in psychology for 30 or 40 years. The grouping effects by color which you get if you make a square out of dots of the same color, you see the square. And
4: one sees ephemeral diamonds of varying reds, which are not in fact painted, but created by colored dots put in front of the picture surface, so that your eye fuses an entirely new color. Your perceptual experience does not conform with physical fact.
5: All these things appear here as magic, as indeed they are.
4: Although this picture by the American artist Larry Coombs is large, and some of his pictures are even much larger, I think this breaks away from many of the other pictures in the room, because this surely could be called an optical, in that quite intentionally he has arranged these little ovals of green, olive, and bright cerulean blue to create an auxiliary design which is purely visual.
6: Distribution of his spots, as we say, seems to have more interest and doesn't violate the optical sense.
7: The one with the orange circles that are jumping?
8: Yeah. Except they're really green, Charlie.
5: Well, here you have some interesting figure and ground effects. You see these, I don't know whether you can see it, these are cutouts. That is, there's this is a green board in front, and then there are these cutouts. Now, as you look at it, you can see them as holes because there's a light coming from above and showing it to you. But if you cover it up, and probably the artist wanted it that way, you can see immediately how now the circle comes to the fore, and you see a positive object and probably a round object, because now the shades tend to round it and it comes forward.
8: Much of what you're seeing here can be explained on principles of vision and ideas of vision which have been established way back in the early and the middle of the 19th century. What we're dealing with are optical illusions. The idea of where a shadow falls on something tells you whether something is indented or whether it actually is concave or convex. Mm-hmm. If you take a picture of one of these things which looks like it's convex side down, it'll look concave to you, because the shadow which is cast in your experience either falls below or above, depending on the fact that the sun's up above, and would really give you that impression.
5: Many of these effects do not seem to take place in the retina, at least I don't think so, but these do. What you see in this particular case are after images of these circles. And I don't know whether it will show in the reproduction, but as you look at the originals, the after images of the blue and the black appear on the red background, and they dance around on this red background. And again, you have a subjective spectacle, a spectacle which is not put in by the artist, which is not controlled by the artist, but a subjective movement produced in this case by retinal fatigue.
4: In other words, the brightest part of the picture is what is happening to you, not really what is going on the canvas.
5: ein optischer Karneval.
4: This very long processional painting, it's 16 feet wide, is by a young Washington painter, Gene Davis. And the picture moves from left to right as we walk along, almost like a piece of music. And I know that the artist thinks very much in terms of rhythms, music, jazz in making these pictures. We're now leaving the room and the group of rooms with brilliant color to something just as brilliant but precisely opposite. You see ahead of you what appears to be four undulating planes, concave and convex, in black and white. As we approach closer and closer, you'll see that this is not actual three dimensions. In other words, this is not a piece of sculpture. This is not a relief.
5: Part of it is certainly that a human being would be willing to sit down and make, let's say, 5,000 dots. You see, means a kind of a combination of masochism and protest. Partly you are the victim of it, partly you are the rebel against it. Yeah. And this certainly shows in the process, because you must not only look at what, at the product of this, at what is being done, but how it is done, and imagine the man who makes it.
4: One of the most interesting phenomena that the development of perceptual art and optical art have produced is the biggest wave of painting in pure black and white, that is painting without gray, that the world has ever seen. And here we have examples from all over the world. Painting by Geoffrey Steele of England, an American painter, Commodore. Dynamic canvas by the English artist Bridget Riley. All of them in austere, simple lines, forms, and shapes in black and white. All of them acting in such a way that vision is stimulated.
5: Vision is based on discrimination. And his vision is based on the distinction between things which are different from each other. If you put the human mind in a situation in which this distinction is no longer there, you get your brain in a situation in which the eye jumps the track. You jump from one groove to the other because these lines can no longer be distinguished from each other. And I think this is what gives you this profoundly disturbing effect.
0: Actually, the things I detest, I don't like all those things that make my eyes bling.
5: If you go from this, for instance, to this one, which is, I take it, the most traditional painting in the show, then you can see immediately that the eye functions in the usual old-fashioned way. Because you can tell these objects from each other, they don't interfere with each other. And I think this is the main distinction. While here you don't know where you are.
2: I think the logic in it is a very important aspect that we mustn't underplay. Again, I think I can speak for all the paintings. They are logical structures, much more than optical tricks. They have an optical trick. They have an optical sensation. They produce a sensation. The sensation aspect of them is important. Yes, it's important, but only insofar as it engages the attention. Do you understand? It engages the attention while the other really more important things. And in this way, it's not so different from any other sort of art going back. It's got roots. It's got roots, this kind of art.
5: This belongs into a development we have had in the 20th century of what you might call anonymous art. I think this is the latest phase of anonymous art, in the sense that it looks as though it were not done by anybody in particular. You see, and I think this has to do with the general development of a surrender, of the surrender of the human privilege of expressing meaning, which is surrendered to something outside of the human mind.
4: Also by Vassarelli is this 10-foot rectangular panel made of rectangles and parallelograms of black on silver-colored metal, which simply by the positions of the shapes animates the surface, gives it motion, and also gives it depth. You find in many of the things we look at here that motion is very important. Not motion that is produced mechanically, but motion that is produced physiologically, subjectively, psychologically.
5: This sort of thing I've used in lectures to show how the three-dimensional effect comes about. When you have square shapes, they will stay flat in the plane, as you can see it on the side of the painting. And then as soon as you tilt it, you get the three-dimensional effect. You get things coming forward and going backward, and you lose your plane. And it is this special twilight, you know, this no man's land of space, which seems to be explored.
4: They're all works which move as we move, because the blacks and the whites are interrupted in various ways. Many of these we call now moiré pattern. This is from the French term for watered silk. And by this we describe an effect which occurs when it's crossing at an angle which is not too great, produce these amazing movements, vibrations, curvilinear forms of various kinds.
9: I thought you might like to see some of the debris, or the slag heap, as I call it, out of which I work. These are the raw materials. For example, this is a film of black lines. And these are photographs of some of the black lines. By putting, for example, this film over this photograph, the illusion of movement. So, because this is actual movement, but I'm turning it so that you can see it in the camera. This still is only the raw material so far as I'm concerned, because I only use the moiré patterns as a help to delineate the planes and the edges that I'm involved with.
10: Yeah, it's a beautiful work. Makes me feel delighted. Oh, yes, it's a perfectly remarkable picture. Nice to look at, and even when I move from different points of view, I see different aspects of the painting. It's constantly changing. In fact, when I look at it now, it sort of looks like the inside of a flower, which I get the very, very stock kind of response, but it's very, very legitimate, you know. And it's just like optical painting of all times. Painting is always related to that in one way or another. I mean, whether it be the Impressionist painters who were concerned with optics, or maybe Raphael, who talked about it from the inside out, but it's always concerned with the same issues, you know, how to make art and how to make people look at things and learn something about their own lives.
5: Well, this is, of course, the famous moiré effect.
4: Now there, that's something.
5: Which the scientists have been using a great deal. It's the sort of thing which you get if you take two regular patterns and you overlap them and you move them against each other. Then you get a new set of shapes, which you can use scientifically for various purposes. Now, the interesting thing aesthetically, I think, is that here you're getting shapes which are not done by any person. That is, you're relegating again the task of producing shape to a mechanical medium. And it is a medium which makes them move, which takes the definiteness away from them. So you get something which you can see why it would be in the modern taste. It is a kind of, it's a mobile outside of space, you know, a purely subjective mobile which has been produced there. And I think as such, intriguing. And the question is again, what sense there could be in it. For me, this is raw material, beautiful raw material.
4: There's no doubt that of the perceptual artists of the world, of the colorists, of the teachers who have influenced the entire movement of perceptual art and optical art, Albers is one of the most important. You'll notice in these pictures, all of them are made in the same way. Each picture is a nest of squares in which the color is adjusted so delicately, so precisely, with such knowledge that what one sees is not the physical application of paint, but the word I always come to for this is gaseous. The pictures are translucent, even transparent. They seem to hang before one's eyes in midair, and this is because they are a creation of one's experiences.
11: You see, I'm the father, and I'm not supposed to say something bad or good about my babies.
12: I'm kind of surprised to see people like Albers here. I didn't realize their powerful influence.
13: His influence, I think, is strongly felt through the show. I know there are artists here who studied with Albers, friends of mine, and others, and I think that Albers are a pioneer in this field.
11: I have had to wait 50 years until people finally look to me as if they look with my eyes, you know. Finally, this is accepted. That took 50 years. So that's a nice surprise.
4: Here are some pictures which, just in a tentative way and not as a category, I have called invisible paintings, because if the gallery is crowded with bright pictures, if the observer is in a hurry, he doesn't see anything at all.
14: Well, you know, I attacked Weinhardt in my book.
15: Yes?
14: Reinhardt. And I think that's much more interesting than the absolutely black one, which I really couldn't see very much in that.
4: To respond to what the artist is saying in these works requires time. It requires thought.
16: Some are very brutal, but some are very delicate, and the delicate ones I like.
4: This section of the exhibition is made up almost entirely of reliefs and objects, but objects which exist not for their actual physical form, the way traditional sculpture does, in which one wants to touch it with one's hands, but objects which exist for their effect on what you see. A marvelous example is this work by Julio Lepar, a South American artist now working in Paris, a member of the group de recherche visuelle, appropriately titled the Visual Research Group. And as you see, by virtue of a plane in the center on which sections of circles are drawn, we get reflections in curved mirrors in the back, which move in a marvelous and almost frightening way.
8: Most of the things here that you see are based on the adequacy of the image, plus your own experience. The less adequate the image, perhaps the more it can be confused with whether it's coming out or going in. The more adequate the image, the less chance there is of it changing. In other words, something which really is drawn so it looks like a box is a box. Something which suggests a box could be a box which is actually coming out at you, or it could be something which is going back in.
4: Here is a work that is really different from any in the exhibition, although it's related to it. It's by the Israeli artist who works in Paris and Israel, Yaakov Agam. As we move, gradually you see colors coming from the other side of the projection beginning to blend. But as one continues toward the left, the design hardens, finally to end up at the far left with a totally clear design which could be painted on a flat canvas.
5: If your medium does no longer serve a definite expression, then you let the medium take over and let the medium talk, and you explore the medium. And very much of this is at the play level, isn't it? If you look at people's reactions to it, they are delighted in a playful way.
17: Boo. It was fun.
4: Stella, darling, what do you think of this show? Do you think this is a fun show?
17: I got my shoes at Auerbach, and the tights at Macy's, and the dress at Bloomingdale's.
18: It is terrible, really. Sincerely, it is terrible. Ladies and gentlemen, this stuff is terrible.
17: I don't think it's very exciting.
19: I own a few people. I think the English are the best. Of course, it's not because you're here, but because I have a Riley and a Steele. And I think really that all this movement was started by the English.
14: Right, I'd love to buy one for my museum.
7: You'd like to buy one
14: for
7: the museum?
14: But they said they're not for sale here.
19: No, I don't call it op art. I think it's pretty ridiculous. I bought a Bridget Riley long before it was op art. As I did, that was an invention by American journalists.
7: I see.
19: And I hope the British haven't picked it up, but no doubt they unfortunately will. We picked up pop art from you, you know. And I think both terms are reprehensible and unfortunate.
14: I think it's a very interesting experiment. I don't think it's art.
19: I think the show is delightful, but let's not call it op art. I think we in the museum have picked the right title.
7: The Responsive
19: it's
7: Eye.
19: It's Responsive Eye, and you let it go with that, but how can you include Albers and a foister, for instance? A foister depends on your moving your head like this. An Albers you can soak yourself in as you can in a Rothko, which has nothing to do with a Responsive Eye. On the other hand, it's nice to make different slices through art and to show them, that's fine. But just leave them out of architecture.
7: Fine.
15: And I'm in the fashion field, and last fall it suddenly occurred to me that the idea of the optical illusion where on a flat surface and still object, you still are able to create the feeling of movement, that it might be a good idea to experiment and see if I couldn't make some print fabrics out of it. And so I took four paintings which I owned, one this Bridget Riley, one an Anishkevich, a Vassarelli, and a Stanjak, and I had print fabrics made out of them, not exactly as the paintings were done, because they had to be ordered in accordance with how a fabric has to be cut and worked. And as I turn to this painting, for example, this line, which is the greatest amount of optical illusion in this Bridget Riley, it turned the other way on the dress so that it is a descend to one side of the dress. And of course, the styles, due to the excitement in the fabric itself, all had to be basically very simple. But I did even manage to create two that were evening dresses. One in from an Anishkevich painting in red chiffon, and one in a linen-y fabric from a Vassarelli with a pleated skirt that when you walk, it's just dazzling.
20: It didn't just come up out of the ground. It came out of such dedicated men as Volkov, Kenneth Nolan.
21: I find I'm a little dizzy, and my eyes feel very stimulated after looking at it.
20: Oh.
21: It's a lot of paintings you look at, and you think, well, what's the form, what's the structure? And then this, it just affects you immediately. You don't even have to think about it.
22: Some of them, I wouldn't dare have in my house.
23: Hang it in my home?
22: Yes.
23: Yes, I would. You mean the whole show?
24: Well, I'm enjoying it. I just wonder how long it's going to stay around.
19: I think it's excellent, despite of the fact that I'm very conservative.
23: I think it's
24: marvelous.
23: Oh, it's marvelous.
19: This is just a racket,
5: as you say in American language. Believe me, it is nothing.
25: But I've been dazzled by what I've seen already.
5: This is a factory of brainwashing, where they wash the brain.
26: I wish it was more quieter, you know, and wouldn't upset my stomach so much.
7: Right.
26: But I think that the problems they're involved in are at least plastic enough to be considered here.
27: Yeah, I think it's a very stimulating exhibition. I hope to come back tomorrow and really see the exhibition. As much work as there is here tonight, it's really too much to take in at one time. There are lots of possibilities for many new directions.
5: As a human being, I think is the rather brilliant concoction.
28: We had the construction without the impulse in the School of Mondrian, and we had the impulse without the construction in the abstract expressionism. And here you have both of them together, but both of them surrendered. That is, neither the construction nor the impulse comes from the artist. Construction is done by the geometry, and the impulse is done by the physiology. And this is what you get.
21: I didn't know what to expect.
29: It's really doing something to my mind.
30: I don't understand it.
31: I think they're very, very intriguing.
30: Well, it's all technique.
7: Oh, it's lovely. I'm delighted to see such marvelous coloring of art.
0: It's almost hypnotic.
1: I think this sort of painting has content in precisely the same way that music has content.
2: It looks like phonograph records.
3: There are no great hidden meanings.
7: Confuses me.
6: It's very interesting. All these seem to be moving. I don't know.
9: It's a kind of a thing a madman might put on a cell wall in order to drive somebody crazy.
7: I guess that's an emotional response. I just get angry.
2: I have a lot to say, but I won't say it.
9: It's just a little bewildering and upsetting, and I prefer not to look at it after a while.
7: I want them to move.
1: This sort of thing right here, I don't much care for.
7: I don't get anything from it at all.
2: This is what art's come to.
9: It's stunningly decorative.
10: It wouldn't make good linoleum.
1: I'd say they're all more or less mathematical, aren't they? They've got a mathematical implications.
7: Oh, I think it's very nice.
1: It's interesting. It's very clean.
10: Brilliant.
1: It's fun, you know.
7: I'm speechless.

This is a slightly unusual request, said Dr. Wagner, with what he hoped was commendable restraint. As far as I know, it's the first time anyone's been asked to supply a Tibetan monastery with an automatic sequence computer. I don't wish to be inquisitive, but I should hardly have thought that your, establishment had much use for such a machine. Could you explain just what you intend to do with it? Gladly, replied the Lama, readjusting his silk robes and carefully putting away the slide rule he had been using for currency conversions. Your Mark V computer can carry out any routine mathematical operation involving up to 10 digits. However, for our work, we are interested in letters, not numbers. As we wish you to modify the output circuits, the machine will be printing words, not columns of figures. I don't quite understand. This is a project on which we have been working for the last 3 centuries. Since the Lamasery was founded, in fact. It is somewhat alien to your way of thought, so I hope you will listen with an open mind while I explain it. Naturally. It is really quite simple. We have been compiling a list which shall contain all the possible names of God. I beg your pardon? We have reason to believe, continued the Lama imperturbably, that all such names can be written with not more than 9 letters in an alphabet we have devised. And you have been doing this for 3 centuries? Yes. We expected it would take us about 15,000 years to complete the task. Oh, Dr. Wagner looked a little dazed. Now I see why you wanted to hire one of our machines. But exactly what is the purpose of this project? The Lama hesitated for a fraction of a second, and Wagner wondered if he had offended him. If so, there was no trace of annoyance in the reply. Call it ritual, if you like, but it's a fundamental part of our belief. All the many names of the Supreme Being, God, Jehovah, Allah, and so on, they are only man-made labels. There is a philosophical problem of some difficulty here, which I do not propose to discuss, but somewhere among all the possible combinations of letters that can occur are what one may call the real names of God. By systematic permutation of letters, we have been trying to list them all. I see. You've been starting at A-A-A, A-A-A-A, and working up to Z-Z-Z, Z-Z-Z, Z-Z. Exactly. Though we use a special alphabet of our own. Modifying the electromatic typewriters to deal with this is, of course, trivial. A rather more interesting problem is that of devising suitable circuits to eliminate ridiculous combinations. For example, no letter must occur more than 3 times in succession. 3? Surely you mean 2. 3 is correct. I am afraid it would take too long to explain why.

even if you understood our language. I'm sure it would, said Wagner hastily. Go on. Luckily, it will be a simple matter to adapt your automatic sequence computer for this work, since once it has been programmed properly, it will permute each letter in turn and print the result. What would have taken us 15,000 years, it will be able to do in 100 days. Dr. Wagner was scarcely conscious of the faint sounds from the Manhattan streets far below. He was in a different world, a world of natural, not man-made mountains. High up in their remote areas, these monks had been patiently at work, generation after generation, compiling their lists of meaningless words. Was there any limit to the follies of mankind? Still, he must give no hint of his inner thoughts. The customer was always right. There's no doubt, replied the doctor, that we can modify the Mark V to print lists of this nature. I'm much more worried about the problem of installation and maintenance. Getting out to Tibet in these days is not going to be easy. We can arrange that. The components are small enough to travel by air. That is one reason why we chose your machine. If you can get them to India, we will provide transport from there. And you want to hire two of our engineers? Yes, for the 3 months that the project should occupy. I've no doubt that personnel can manage that. Dr. Wagner scribbled a note on his desk pad. There are just two other points. Before he could finish the sentence, the Lama had produced a small slip of paper. This is my certified credit balance at the Asiatic Bank. Thank you. It appears to be adequate. The second matter is so trivial that I hesitate to mention it, but it's surprising how often the obvious gets overlooked. What source of electrical energy have you? A diesel generator providing 50 kilowatts at 110 volts. It was installed about 5 years ago and is quite reliable. It's made life at the Lamasery much more comfortable, but of course it was really installed to provide power for the motors driving the prayer wheels. Of course, echoed Dr. Wagner. I should have thought of that. The view from the parapet was vertiginous, but in time one gets used to anything. After 3 months, George Hanley was not impressed by the 2,000-foot swoop into the abyss or the remote checkerboard of fields in the valley below. He was leaning against the wind-smoothed stones and staring morosely at the distant mountains whose names he had never bothered to discover. This, thought George, was the craziest thing that had ever happened to him. Project Shangri-La, some wit back at the labs had christened it. For weeks now, the Mark V had been churning out acres of sheets covered with gibberish. Patiently, inexorably, the computer had been rearranging letters in all their possible combinations, exhausting each class before going on to the next. As the sheets had emerged from the electromatic typewriters, the monks had carefully cut them up and pasted them into enormous books. In another week, heaven be praised, they would have finished. Just what obscure calculations had convinced the monks that they needn't bother to go on to words of 10, 20, or 100 letters, George didn't know. One of his recurring nightmares was that there would be some change of plan, and that the High Lama, whom they'd naturally called Sam Jaffe, though he didn't look a bit like him, would suddenly announce that the project would be extended to approximately AD 2060. They were quite capable of it.

Zuhören und Schmerzen.

I'm sorry.

0: George heard the heavy wooden door slam in the wind as Chuck came out onto the parapet beside him. As usual, Chuck was smoking one of the cigars that made him so popular with the monks, who, it seemed, were quite willing to embrace all the minor and most of the major pleasures of life. That was one thing in their favor. They might be crazy, but they weren't blue noses. Those frequent trips they took down to the village, for instance. "Listen, George," said Chuck urgently, "I've learned something that means trouble." "What's wrong? Isn't the machine behaving?" That was the worst contingency George could imagine. It might delay his return, and nothing could be more horrible. The way he felt now, even the sight of a TV commercial would seem like manna from heaven. At least it would be some link with home. "No, it's nothing like that." Chuck settled himself on the parapet, which was unusual because normally he was scared of the drop. "I've just found out what all this is about."
1: "What do you mean? I thought we knew."
0: "Sure, we know what the monks are trying to do, but we didn't know why. It's the craziest thing." "Tell me something new," growled George. "But old Sam's just come clean with me. You know the way he drops in every afternoon to watch the sheets roll out? Well, this time he seemed rather excited, or at least as near as he'll ever get to it. When I told him that we were on the last cycle, he asked me, in that cute English accent of his, if I'd ever wondered what they were trying to do. I said, sure, and he told me. Go on, I'll buy it." "Well, they believe that when they have listed all his names, and they reckon that there are about 9 billion of them, God's purpose will be achieved. The human race will have finished what it was created to do, and there won't be any point in carrying on. Indeed, the very idea is something like blasphemy." "Then what do they expect us to do? Commit suicide?" "There's no need for that. When the list's completed, God steps in and simply winds things up. Bingo."
1: "Oh, I get it. When we finish our job, it will be the end of the world."
0: Chuck gave a nervous little laugh. "That's just what I said to Sam. And do you know what happened? He looked at me in a very queer way, like I'd been stupid in class, and said, it's nothing as trivial as that." George thought this over for a moment. "That's what I call taking the wide view," he said presently. "But what do you suppose we should do about it? I don't see that it makes the slightest difference to us. After all, we already knew that they were crazy." "Yes, but don't you see what may happen? When the list's complete and the last trump doesn't blow, or whatever it is they expect, we may get the blame. It's our machine they've been using. I don't like the situation one bit."
1: "I see," said George slowly. "You've got a point there.
0: But this sort of thing's happened before, you know. When I was a kid down in Louisiana, we had a crackpot preacher who once said the world was going to end next Sunday. Hundreds of people believed him, even sold their homes. Yet when nothing happened, they didn't turn nasty, as you'd expect. They just decided that he'd made a mistake in his calculations and went right on believing. I guess some of them still do."
1: "Well, this isn't Louisiana, in case you hadn't noticed. There are just two of us and hundreds of these monks. I like them, and I'll be sorry for old Sam when his life work backfires on him. But all the same, I wish I was somewhere else. I've been wishing that for weeks. But there's nothing we can do until the contract's finished and the transport arrives to fly us out."
0: "Of course," said Chuck thoughtfully. "We could always try a bit of sabotage."
1: "Like hell we could. That would make things worse."
0: "Not the way I meant. Look at it like this.
1: The machine will finish its run 4 days from now, on the present 20-hour-a-day basis. The transport calls in a week. Okay, then all we need to do is to find something that needs replacing during one of the overhaul periods. Something that will hold up the work for a couple of days. We'll fix it, of course, but not too quickly. If we time matters properly, we can be down at the airfield when the last name pops out of the register. They won't be able to catch us then. I don't like it, said George. It will be the first time I ever walked out on a job. Besides, it would make them suspicious. No, I'll sit tight and take what comes. I still don't like it, he said, 7 days later, as the tough little mountain ponies carried them down the winding road. And don't you think I'm running away because I'm afraid. I'm just sorry for those poor old guys up there, and I don't want to be around when they find what suckers they've been. Wonder how Sam will take it. It's funny, replied Chuck, but when I said goodbye, I got the idea he knew we were walking out on him, and that he didn't care because he knew the machine was running smoothly and that the job would soon be finished. After that, well, of course, for him there just isn't any after that. George turned in his saddle and stared back up the mountain road. This was the last place from which one could get a clear view of the lamasery. The squat, angular buildings were silhouetted against the afterglow of the sunset. Here and there, lights gleamed like portholes in the side of an ocean liner. Electric lights, of course, sharing the same circuit as the Mark V. How much longer would they share it, wondered George. Would the monks smash up the computer in their rage and disappointment? Or would they just sit down quietly and begin their calculations all over again? He knew exactly what was happening up on the mountain at this very moment. The High Lama and his assistants would be sitting in their silk robes, inspecting the sheets as the junior monks carried them away from the typewriters and pasted them into the great volumes. No one would be saying anything. The only sound would be the incessant patter, the never-ending rainstorm of the keys hitting the paper, for the Mark V itself was utterly silent as it flashed through its thousands of calculations a second. 3 months of this, thought George, was enough to start anyone climbing up the wall. There she is, called Chuck, pointing down into the valley. Ain't she beautiful? She certainly was, thought George. The battered old DC-3 lay at the end of the runway like a tiny silver cross. In 2 hours she would be bearing them away to freedom and sanity. It was a thought worth savoring, like fine liqueur. George let it roll round his mind as the pony trudged patiently down the slope. The swift night of the high Himalayas was now almost upon them. Fortunately, the road was very good, as roads went in that region, and they were both carrying torches. There was not the slightest danger, only a certain discomfort from the bitter cold. The sky overhead was perfectly clear and ablaze with the familiar, friendly stars. At least there would be no risk, thought George, of the pilot being unable to take off because of weather conditions. That had been his only remaining worry. He began to sing, but gave it up after a while. This vast arena of mountains, gleaming like whitely hooded ghosts on every side, did not encourage such ebullience. Presently, George glanced at his watch. Should be there in an hour, he called back over his shoulder to Chuck. Then he added, in an afterthought, wonder if the computer's finished its run. It was due about now. Chuck didn't reply, so George swung round in his saddle. He could just see Chuck's face, a white oval turned toward the sky. Look, whispered Chuck, and George lifted his eyes to heaven. There is always a last time for everything. Overhead, fuss. The stars were going out.
2: Oh,

4, 3, 2, 1, 7.